0: I'm Phoenix and love listening to Rima. Stay blessed.
1: You've probably heard someone say, well, you need to accept me as I am. Usually we say it when we're trying to justify some lousy behaviour. Yes, I'm angry. I'm selfish and thoughtless. But hey, you need to love me anyway. And it's true. We're called to love others unconditionally and to follow the example of Jesus who loves us just as we are. But at the same time, God loves us too much to leave us just as we are. He works to change us from within, to deal with our anger, to kill off our selfishness and to grow in grace and kindness. And as followers of Him, we're called to do the same. Growth happens best in an atmosphere of love. That means one of our main roles as spouses and friends is to love others into wholeness. Love accepts, but it also challenges. Love forgives, but it also calls for growth. Let's love others as Christ has loved us, accepting them first, and then loving them into the fullness of who they're created to be. I'm Tanya Harris of GodConversations.com.
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0: Who cares about Formula One? Red car versus a yellow car? What's the point? Yeah, but now my family has watched the Netflix series Drive to Survive, and now we care. Formula One cars are more than coloured bits of metal. They have people who drive them. These people have names: Max, Lewis, Kevin. They belong to teams. They have stories to tell. It does matter if they win or lose. And that's the point. That's why our lives matter. We're more than coloured bits of atoms. We have a soul. We have names. We have a story to tell. It does matter if we win or lose. That's why Jesus comes into our world, to replace our broken lives with His life, to adopt us into Team Jesus, to replace our story with His story, where Jesus' victory is our victory. If Jesus is doing the driving, we'll be doing the surviving. G'day, I'm Sam Chan with God in 60 Seconds. For more space to think and talk about God, go to thirdspace.org.au.
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2: 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God can create something out of nothing. He can seemingly come out of nowhere and just when you need him most, give you something you don't even have a category for. God says in Isaiah 55, "For my thoughts are not your thoughts, neither are my ways your ways," declares the Lord. "As the heavens are higher than the earth, so are my ways higher than your ways, and my thoughts than your thoughts." Now you say, if God has blessings that I don't even have categories for, how can I ask for them?

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1: Hey, we've got an idea about this business of getting alone with God that's downright unrealistic. Hello, this is Chuck Swindoll. It doesn't mean you get alone with God and think about infinity for several hours. And it doesn't mean some purposeless daydreaming. And it's not where you stand back and God does everything while you sit and stare. I never did have God fix a flat for me, I'll be honest with you. But in my time alone with Him, He's given me plenty of marching orders and battle plans. He shared a vision with me and prodded and pulled at me. So find some time alone with God. Listen carefully to what He's revealing to you. And need to warn you, be prepared for action.
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1: The letter in the Bible by James to his friends uses an interesting phrase. He writes that it's God's perfect law that gives freedom. We often feel that the word law means constraint and oppression, like driving a powerful car on an open highway and sticking to a 100 kilometre an hour speed limit. It feels like constraint. It would be more helpful to think of the law like a set of instructions to complete a new piece of furniture from IKEA. You are free to throw away the instructions and build the furniture however you would like. Yet most of us studiously follow the instructions, not because it's a law that constrains, but it's a set of instructions that will lead us to properly completed furniture. It's a law that frees us.
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Rhema 105:1 from God's Word. This from Romans chapter 8 and verse 38. And I am convinced that nothing can ever separate us from God's love. Neither death nor life, neither angels nor demons, neither our fears for today, nor our worries about tomorrow, not even the powers of hell can separate us from God's love. No power in the sky above or in the earth below. Indeed, nothing in all creation will ever be able to separate us from the love of God that is revealed in Christ Jesus our Lord.

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Rhema 105:1. In the beginning, the Word. The Word was with God. The Word was God. From Luke 1, verse 46, Mary responded, "Oh, how my soul praises the Lord! How my spirit rejoices in God my Savior! For he took notice of his lowly servant girl, and from now on all generations will call me blessed. For the Mighty One is holy, and he has done great things for me."

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1: Hi, it's Tim from Momentum. What if we as men are tempted to compromise what we believe is the truth? Well, let's be honest, there are moments when all of us can be tempted to compromise. So what do we do in those moments when the voice of compromise is louder than the voice of our integrity? One of the key things is to pause for a moment and play through what might be some of the consequences of what you're about to do. Taking that moment to stop and think it through might help you to see that the compromise ultimately is just not worth it in the end. Remember, the Bible is littered with stories of imperfection and of compromise, and we shouldn't feel shame if we are tempted, but also to remember that we do always have a choice. Do I compromise my truth, face the possible consequences, and perhaps feel the guilt of that, or do I hold fast to my truth and enjoy the feeling of keeping my integrity intact?
2: For more information or to access a whole range of resources to help you on your journey, go to MomentumAustralia.org.

0: Hi, I'm Jonathan Roberts from Faith Christian School of Distance Education. 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
2: 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The

0: An invention in Australia known as the council cleanup somehow brings out the best in human ingenuity and the worst in human folly. It's great that the council collects your rubbish, but the real beauty of the system is that most of the rubbish is not picked up by the council at all, as it's already been redistributed by others in the community. Apart from neighbours, whose souvenir a few things, there are the professional collectors who cruise the streets, normally in large vans or trucks, looking for treasure amongst everyone else's trash. The real crazies of this whole process are the people who cruise the streets only to fill their own garages with junk that one day they hope they'll have a use for. Learning to declutter in a materialistic age is essential before we are overrun with stuff. Even more important is getting rid of the junk in our lives and replacing it with the good things, a process that has application far beyond our garages. Removing the vain, the trivial, and the banal from our lives and minds leaves room for deep things that can fuel our souls. Letting go even a little of the rubbish of jealousy, vanity, and revenge leaves us with space to love. Replacing regret with commitment, guilt with thankfulness, and worry with work can revolutionize our daily lives. Finally, taking the step of faith and abandoning our false gods to follow the true and living God is nothing short of eternal salvation. I'm Richard Quadrio. Ciao.
1: Hey, this is James. 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

Rhema 105:1 from God's Word, 1 Corinthians chapter 11, verse 24. Jesus gave thanks to God for it. Then he broke it in pieces and said, "This is my body which is given for you. Do this in remembrance of me." In the same way, he took the cup of wine after supper, saying, "This cup is the new covenant between God and his people, an agreement confirmed with my blood. Do this in remembrance of me as often as you drink it. For every time you eat this bread and drink this cup, you are announcing the Lord's death until he comes again."

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1: Don't call me a young earth creationist. This is Ken Ham, author and speaker.

0: why we can trust the Bible from the very first verse. A number of years ago, we published an article titled, "Don't Call Us Young Earth Creationists." Now, why would we say that? Well, because if we make our primary title Young Earth Creationist, we seem to agree that the debate is merely over the scientific evidence of the age of the Earth. Now, of course, examining the evidence is valuable, but the issue is not the evidence itself. The main issue is our starting point for interpreting the evidence, either fallible human opinions or infallible scripture. So the issue isn't really the age of the earth, it's biblical authority. Will we start with God's word or man's word?
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Rhema 105:1. In the beginning, the Word. The Word was with God, the Word was God. And here from Luke 19 and verse 1. There was a man in Jericho named Zacchaeus. He was the chief tax collector in the region, and he'd become very rich. He tried to get a look at Jesus, but he was too short to see over the crowd. So he ran ahead and climbed a sycamore fig tree beside the road, for Jesus was going to pass that way. And when Jesus came by, he looked up at Zacchaeus and called him by name. He said, "Zacchaeus, quick, come down. I must be a guest in your home today." Well, Zacchaeus quickly climbed down and took Jesus to his house in great excitement and joy. But the people were displeased. "He's gone to be the guest of a notorious sinner," they grumbled. Meanwhile, Zacchaeus stood before the Lord and said, "I will give half my wealth to the poor, Lord. And if I've cheated people on their taxes, I will give them back four times as much." And Jesus responded, "Salvation has come to this home today, for this man has shown himself to be a true son of Abraham. For the Son of Man came to seek and save those who are lost."

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1: What inspires you? I'm Danny Sinnott with another Brave to Go. What are the things that inspire us, propel us forward in life, that cause us to take stock and reevaluate life, where we're at? What difference can we make? Where are we going? Who am I? When we hear real stories of people's victories, we're inspired, and that's great, but the real rocket fuel behind that propulsion is in their struggle. Because when we hear of their struggle, we connect, we resonate, we have compassion. We have an understanding of what those weaknesses feel like. And then when we see someone conquer that weakness and go on to help others, it causes a light bulb moment that if God can do that for them, then He can do the same for me. And that's where hope is born. When people share their struggles honestly and we see God working, it gives us permission to grow through ours and releases us from being stuck and alone. It brings healing. So be inspired and be brave enough to let yourself inspire others. 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

0: You may have heard of the little boy sitting on the front doorstep of his home out in the country. A weary traveller trudged up the path to the house. "Why is the track to your house so long?" he asked the boy. The boy replied, "Well, if it was any shorter, it wouldn't reach the house." Christian living can feel like a journey that goes on forever, but it takes a long time because getting to Christian maturity takes a long time. If the road was shorter, we wouldn't get there. And yet we are tempted to take shortcuts. Today we have an appetite for the immediate and the casual, but Christian maturity takes a very different shape. Of course, there are those who will offer us quick maturity. We who are pilgrims on the Christian journey will sometimes be tempted by religious snake oil salesmen. They suggest we can take a shortcut or two and borrow a few techniques in order that our trust in God will not be as challenging. A bit like the psalmist saying that he looks to the hills for help, but there's no help there. In those days, hilltops were places of idol worship, and these false gods may have promised quick returns, an easy life, spectacular success, but they failed to deliver, and so those who follow God's ways will do best not to seek help from such sources. There are no shortcuts to spiritual maturity. The psalmist in that same psalm, Psalm 121, goes on to say that his help is from the Lord who never slumbers or sleeps. He's never off duty, never takes a holiday, is never inattentive to our cries for help. Some of us can recall being scared of the dark. We long for someone bigger and stronger to be awake and keep us safe from the threats of darkness. It wasn't enough to have our parents in the same house. If they were asleep, then we were not necessarily safe. They had to be awake. Now, our God is always alert to us, always watching over us. Our journey to maturity is long and sometimes painful. God promises no shortcuts, no easy passage. In the face of all sorts of alternative promises, He remains true to His character. He promises to be with us no matter what. He who begun our journey will complete it and will accompany us on every step of that journey. I'm David Ray.
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Rhema 105.1, where the word of God always comes first. Psalm 103, verse 13. The Lord is like a father to his children, tender and compassionate to those who fear him. For he knows how weak we are. He remembers we are only dust. Our days on earth are like grass, like wildflowers. We bloom and die. The wind blows, and we are gone, as though we had never been here. But the love of the Lord remains forever with those who fear him.

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1: Bronnie Ware was a live-in carer who spent lots of time listening to people in the last few months of their lives. As a result of her work, she wrote a book called The Top 5 Regrets of the Dying. The fifth regret was that they wished they had chosen to let themselves be happy. It's a fascinating way to describe it, to choose happiness. Usually we think of happiness as the feeling we get when everything is going well. But happiness flows from the inside out. It's an emotional and mental state that we have direct control over. Bronnie Ware's findings echo the Apostle Paul's teaching on contentment. He spoke of contentment as coming from within, a choice we make to find God's grace in every situation. To choose happiness is to be intentional about crafting your life around the things that matter. We can choose to be happy and content no matter what happens. And at the end of our lives, it will leave us with one less regret. I'm Tanya Harris of GodConversations.com. Action.

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1: My family loves the TV comedy Kim's Convenience. We enjoy Appa, the dad in the family, especially the way he says, okay, see you. Like all sitcom family dads, Appa is the bumbling dad. But at the same time, there's a hole in his heart. He longs to be reconciled with his estranged adult son, Jung. What's the point of saying, okay, see you, if his son isn't seeing him? This is why Kim's Convenience has universal appeal, even if you're not Korean Canadian. We resonate with the ache in Appa's heart. But where does this ache come from? We can only know what it's like to be estranged if we too have been estranged. And that's exactly it. The Bible says we're all estranged from God, the original Appa who loves us. But that's why God sent his son Jesus to reconcile us. In Jesus, we cry out Appa to God our Heavenly Father, and God cries out, okay, see you to us. G'day, I'm Sam Chan with God in 60 Seconds. For more space to think and talk about God, go to thirdspace.org.au.
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First, from Scripture, God's holy word. Romans 5, verse 18. Yes, Adam's one sin brings condemnation for everyone, but Christ's one act of righteousness brings a right relationship with God and new life for everyone. Because one person disobeyed God, many became sinners. But because of one other person obeying God, many will be made righteous.

0: If you're truly a legalist, you're not going to want to hear about the doctrine of grace. Hi, this is Chuck Swindoll. Nothing puts the death knell to legalism like a firm conviction of the grace of God. J.B. Phillips, in a grand paraphrase of Galatians 5:1, puts it this way: "Do not lose your freedom by giving in. Plant your feet firmly, therefore, within the freedom that Christ has won for us, and do not let yourselves be caught again in the shackles of slavery." Am I drawing clear enough lines of connection? Legalism equals slavery and bondage. Grace gives birth to freedom. Freedom in Christ. Freedom in Christ.
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2: For many years, each Thursday evening before Easter, I have attended a tenebrae service. This is a quiet service using ancient hymns around the Easter theme and seven readings of what occurred in the hours leading up to the death of Jesus on the cross. Each reading reflects the shadows encroaching on Jesus. They are readings of the actions of Judas, the Jewish leaders, and the Roman governor Pilate condemning Jesus to death. It feels like darkness had won, but light would break through. We all love the story of Easter, a risen Jesus, death beaten and victory won. But the path to victory was through the darkness of death. In the Easter season, you may not have the chance to be part of a tenebrae service, but you do have the chance to consider the darkness that ruled before the light broke through.
1: Carl Faze for DailyNudge.org.
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0: 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First, from Scripture, God's holy word. Psalm 42, verse 1. As the deer longs for streams of water, so I long for you, O God. I thirst for God, the living God. When can I go and stand before him?
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0: Hi, I'm Jonathan Roberts from Faith Christian School of Distance Education. As humans, we're good at noticing what goes wrong, but not necessarily what went right. Celebrating a win, big or small, teaches your brain that progress matters. A past exam, a clean kitchen, a brave conversation. These are all worth celebrating. So, pause and think. What went well today? And smile at your progress. 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

0: 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That is falling from grace.
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0: Chapter 5, Epistle to the Galatians. Here's what Paul is saying. He's saying to them, to fall from grace is to fall into legalism. And since choosing legalism is the abandoning of the grace principle by which you can only relate to God, therefore, you have turned away from the all-sufficiency of the grace of God, all the necessity of the grace of God for salvation.
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0: and feel safe, a place that feels like the perfect home. 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And the great news of Jesus, especially in the prodigal son story, is yes, there is a place. 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
2: 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From Daniel chapter 4, verse 37. Now I, Nebuchadnezzar, praise and glorify and honor the King of heaven. All his acts are just and true, and he is able to humble the proud.
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2: 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I hear no music. What's going on?
3: Rhema 105.1. In the beginning, the Word was with God, the Word was God. Revelation 11, verse 17. And they said, "We give thanks to you, Lord God, the Almighty, the one who is and who always was. For now you have assumed your great power and have begun to reign."

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1: Hi, it's Tim from Momentum. What if we are tempted to become physically closer when we're dating? Let's be honest, despite our good intentions, there will no doubt be moments where we will be tempted to cross certain physical boundaries. And once you start, it can be almost impossible to stop. Our bodies are wired to respond physically in certain ways. But God's design was for that to be within a marriage. So how do we maintain our purity while we're dating? Firstly, have an honest discussion with your partner about boundaries. And then use wisdom and have others keep you accountable to ensure those boundaries stay in place. The short-term pain of discipline will either stop you from having guilt, shame, and baggage to deal with if the relationship ends before marriage, or will mean you step into marriage with this person knowing that you honored them, yourself, and the Lord.
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0: Many years ago, I read a piece of advice that is the best and simplest wisdom I've ever heard about raising children. The advice was that children ask parents two questions. Get the answer to these two questions right, and you're on your way to doing the best job you can as a parent. Get them wrong, and you're in for a lot of trouble. And what are the two questions? Well, number one, the first question that children ask is this: am I loved? And starting with a baby, and in a million ways, parents need to say and demonstrate to their children, yes, they are loved. The second question is more tricky. The second question children ask is, can I get my own way all the time? The answer to that question, can I get my own way all the time, is no. You can get your own way some of the time, but not all the time. The trick is making sure you know which question you're being asked. What kids need is love and discipline, affection and rules, affirmation and boundaries. It's not surprising because God reacts the same way to us. He lavishes his forgiving love on us in Jesus and then calls us to repent and live his way. I'm Richard Quadrier. Ciao.
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0: Time on the phone can rob us of precious moments with our family. 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

Rhema 105:1, where the word of God always comes first. And this word, Psalm 139 from verse 13. You made all the delicate inner parts of my body and knit me together in my mother's womb. Thank you for making me so wonderfully complex. Your workmanship is marvelous. How well I know it. You watched me as I was being formed in utter seclusion, as I was woven together in the dark of the womb. You saw me before I was born. Every day of my life was recorded in your book. Every moment was laid out before a single day had passed.

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When a caterpillar hides away in a cocoon, it deconstructs itself, melting away into a gooey mess. Slowly but surely, God takes that same gooey mess and forms one of the most beautiful creatures on the planet and gives it wings to fly. And He will do the same for you if you let Him. 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

0: The story was once told of an orphan boy living in a country town in England. Those who cared for him did their best, but the boy couldn't help feeling he didn't belong anywhere. One day, this young boy saw a father and son playing cricket in the town park. The boy saw not just a game, but he saw the giving and receiving of enthusiastic love. He saw two individuals who belonged to each other and who enjoyed it. He secretly longed to be drawn into that experience and to know for himself what it would be like to be part of a family. Well, just as he was about to turn away, the father called out to his son to offer the ball to that orphan onlooker. Would he like to join the game? Well, the orphan boy struggles with his nervous shyness and his aching longing to get involved. And the story ends not knowing his response. But what that story illustrates so clearly is how God invites each one of us into relationship with him, how God invites orphan human beings to become part of his family and to experience that sense of belonging. If we accept Jesus' offer of forgiveness and friendship, we become his children. Only by such faith do we enter his family. Only by faith can we call him Father. When we come to him in faith, he gives us his Holy Spirit who prompts us to experience the fatherhood of God. The Spirit allows us to experience family intimacy with God. The Spirit reminds us that we can call God Father in the most personal of ways. We're no longer orphans. This might not always ring true to those who follow Jesus. God might seem distant, not at all a warm and loving Father. And this might be so because we've caged the Spirit of God. We've tied him up. We haven't allowed him free rein in our lives. And because we limit his work in our lives, we also limit our experience of being adopted children of God. Our refusal to follow Jesus doesn't mean we're no longer God's children. It just means we don't enjoy all the benefits of being in his family. My children remain my children, even if they defy me, but the blessings are not experienced as they ought to be. Jesus offers us, through his Spirit, the right to call God our Father, which, after all, is the Christian name for God. I'm David Ray.
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0: 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The word of God always comes first. From Esther chapter 4 verse 13. Mordecai sent this reply to Esther. Don't think for a moment that because you're in the palace, you will escape when all other Jews are killed. If you keep this quiet at a time like this, deliverance and relief for the Jews will arise from some other place, but you and your relatives will die. Who knows if perhaps you were made queen for such a time as this.
1: Hey, Danny.
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1: What does it mean to be a Christian? Someone who obeys the Ten Commandments? Who goes to church every week? In the early church, people were called Christians because they were like little Christs. In other words, they followed Jesus. Jesus himself said, "My people hear my voice and they follow." That means the most important question of a Christian is, what is the Holy Spirit, the continuing voice of Jesus, saying to me right now, and am I following it?

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0: My wife and I love binging on the third season of Ted Lasso, the TV comedy about an American football coach of a UK soccer team. But something has changed in season three. The episodes have become bloated. Episodes are now 60 minutes long. There's more drama and less comedy, and everyone has daddy issues. Critics are complaining that Ted Lasso has lost the plot. But maybe it's the other way around. To be human is to experience drama. A true plotline has both laughter and sadness. In season one, Ted Lasso was a welcome distraction from our distress, but in season three, Ted Lasso gets us. That's why Jesus entered our world 2,000 years ago, to experience our human drama, to laugh and cry with us, to get us. Jesus replaces our tiny story with God's bigger story for us. But sadly, there'll be no Ted Lasso in heaven, because we all know that rugby is a game they play in heaven. G'day, I'm Sam Chan with God in 60 Seconds. For more space to think and talk about God, go to thirdspace.org.au.
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Rema 105.1 from God's Word, John chapter 5, verse 24. I tell you the truth, Jesus said, those who listen to my message and believe in God who sent me have eternal life. They will never be condemned for their sins, but they have already passed from death to life.

0: time is death's momentum. What if we as men are let down and betrayed by someone really close to us? Relationships can be tricky, especially when we open our hearts to someone and then they disappoint or betray us. Sometimes we forget that we all have the capacity to betray others as much as others have the capacity to betray us. It really reminds me of that part of the Lord's Prayer, and forgive us our debts as we forgive our debtors. That's the choice we have, isn't it? To determine how we forgive a debt, whether we act as if it didn't happen or implement boundaries. Being quick to apologize for any of our transgressions sets a good example, but not everyone will follow it. If there's a sense of entitlement in a friend and no capacity to repent of wrongdoing, you really must ask whether it's a safe relationship. Let us notice the log in our own eye and not simply focus on the speck in another's eye.
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0: your love. A couple of weeks back at church, I witnessed something rather extraordinary. I watched two kids at church playing with an iPhone that belonged to the mother of one of the kids. I was pretty amazed as the young girl turned the phone on, flicked to the applications, the apps page, flicked left to another set of apps, clicked on the app icon, and scrolled down the page to browse some photos. Eventually, another boy the same age came over and borrowed the phone. He reset the phone using the button at the bottom, likewise searched and flicked through the apps until he discovered what he was looking for. Then he opened the game and proceeded to try and shoot a ball into a basket on the screen. The young girl watched and was impressed by the boy's ball skills. What was really, really amazing about this scene was that these two children were both only 2 years of age. When Jesus praised the idea of childlike faith, he did not mean to advocate an immature, uncritical acceptance of spiritual things. What he was praising was that childlike sense of adventure that accepts the idea of a loving God without being threatened or undermined. To know God is to open ourselves up to an adventure filled with the unknown. Things we don't understand or things that question the way we have always done things threaten older, wise adults. God calls us to open ourselves to Him, to cast off our pride, and to accept that He alone is God. I'm Richard Quadrio. Ciao.
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Rhema 105:1, for the word of God always comes first. From Romans 14 and verse 7. For we don't live for ourselves or die for ourselves. If we live, it's to honor the Lord. And if we die, it's to honor the Lord. So whether we live or die, we belong to the Lord. Christ died and rose again for this very purpose, to be Lord both of the living and the dead.

0: Jesus.
1: God and the Big Bang? 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Now, some Christians say you can blend the two by saying God used the Big Bang to create. But can you blend God and the Big Bang? No. First, the order of events is wrong. The Big Bang says the sun and stars came first. The Bible says the earth came first. The Big Bang says earth was a hot molten blob at first. The Bible says earth was created covered in water. And secondly, the Bible says God created in 6 days, not millions of years. You can't mix the eternal God with eternal matter.
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0: It's not easy being a middle child, and raising one often takes an extra measure of wisdom. 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
1: There has been extensive research on birth order, and although not everyone fits into this pattern, there are some commonalities. 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
0: But middle kids also tend to keep their thoughts and feelings inside and will often avoid conflict at all costs. 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
1: 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For more on birth order and how it can affect relationships, and to sign up for our free e-newsletter, go to families.org.au.
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If you confess that Jesus is Lord and believe that God raised him from death, you will be saved. For it is by our faith that we are put right with God. It is by our confession that we are saved. Romans 10:9-10.

0: Often we find ourselves in a situation where we've been cast aside, overlooked, or maybe even been on the receiving end of some outright manipulation and sabotage, where we've been tossed into a deep pit and buried never to return. And it feels dark and dormant in that pit, hopeless and suffocating. But what if the people who buried you don't know you're a seed? What if that dark, deep, moist soil is the place that you rest a while before drawing in all of the nutrients you need from your experience to grow into a huge tree that bears incredible fruit for God and feeds life and hope into others? What if you're a seed? 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
1: People expect Christians to be nice people. Fair enough, too. They ought not to have a reputation for nastiness. Then again, no Christian can be nice all the time. Trying desperately hard to be perpetually nice is actually a great strain. Sometimes the less attractive side of ourselves comes out. Sometimes that less attractive side is anger. Christians tend to believe they ought not to get angry. It's an uncomfortable emotion. Yet we do get angry, and sometimes it's even justified. Righteous anger is actually a positive aid to doing something about injustice. However, we have to admit most of our anger doesn't fall into this category. It is more a case of our desires and goals being blocked and getting frustrated as a result. The question is not, will I get angry, but how will I deal with anger? Two unhelpful responses are to clam up and to blow up. Some people clam up. They dislike anger, so they pretend it isn't there. They may even use prayer as a means of putting a lid on the anger. But to bury our anger is to risk later explosion. The Bible says we're not to let the sun go down on our anger. That in effect means we have to deal with it quickly, and burying it, or pretending it doesn't matter, is not dealing with it. But others blow up. They feel the need to express just what they're feeling irrespective of who gets in the way. This can lead to murderous rage, as Jesus points out in the Sermon on the Mount. Such people have no self-control, and they may well get angry at people who are innocent bystanders. So, if we don't clam up or blow up, what do we do so that we may be angry and yet not sin, as the Bible teaches us? Well, it's best to admit our anger before God. It's best to examine our anger with His help and discern just what it is saying about us. Make it a learning experience. Anger is physical, and we may want to go for a walk or talk to a trusted friend or weed the garden in order to safely release our feelings in a way that acknowledges them but does no damage to others. In this way, even our wrongful anger can become a means by which God leads us forward rather than a means by which the enemy trips us up. I'm David Ray.
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Rema 105:1 from God's Word, Matthew 7 and verse 7. Keep on asking, and you will receive what you ask for. Keep on seeking, and you will find. Keep on knocking, and the door will be open to you. For everyone who asks receives, everyone who seeks finds, and to everyone who knocks, the door will be opened.

0: was praying about a big decision in his life. He'd been offered leadership of a church. His heart had always been to serve God in vocational ministry, but he wanted to know for sure. So he prayed, "God, shall I take on the leadership of this church?" In response, the Spirit spoke, "Make the bed." "Huh? What do you mean?" he answered. "My wife makes the bed. She's very good at it. She has all those pillows and cushions lined up in special ways. I can't make the bed. But God, should I take on leadership of this church?" "Make the bed," he heard again. "But God, make the bed." Finally, the man set about doing what God said. He made the bed the way his wife taught him, with all the pillows and cushions. Then God spoke again. "Now you're ready to lead the church." Isn't that just like God? We have our agendas, but God always comes with a better one. God speaks first to change our hearts. I'm Tanya Harris of GodConversations.com.
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So where are you at? Are you ready to stop trying and start trusting? Jesus lived on your behalf. He died in your place, and he rose to give you new life. You can believe on Jesus right now. Whether in your car, the kitchen, or a walk with your dog, proclaim it out loud. Jesus is Lord. And if you believe in your heart that God raised him from the dead, you will be saved. Believe on Jesus. It will save you.

0: The Iron Giant, hands down, is one of my favorite animated films of all time. The story, the animation, and the message are amazing. The Superman scene alone is particularly touching. It is difficult to avoid the homage to the biblical Jesus in this very scene. Now, this is a spoiler alert, but it isn't hard to notice a striking resemblance of the death of the Iron Giant to the death of Jesus. Both heroes are extremely powerful, yet they are put to death by the hands of the very people they intend to save. Both could have easily escaped or even crushed their tormentors, but they chose to sacrifice their lives for the greater good. This shows how universal and significant Jesus' story is after over 2,000 years. While the giant is merely a reflection of Jesus, this film does show the standard his story set for the one true Savior of the world. This is Russ Matthews with God in 60 Seconds. Reach out to us at Third Space to talk about Jesus and his story. Merely go to thirdspace.org.au.
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0: What does it mean to be a Christian? Now, a book's written on that. I'm going to tell you very simply. It means that you have given your life over to Christ.
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1: Consider 1 John 4, verse 18. Perfect love drives out fear. Research showing that love mindsets are the norm, while fear mindsets are learned, is revolutionary for scientists. But it's not new if you look at Scripture, which tells us there is no fear in love, but perfect love drives out fear. Over the past several decades, scientists have researched the anatomy and physiology of love and fear. These are two different systems, and at any one conscious moment, we'll be operating in one or the other. Science is showing us that there's a massive unlearning of negative toxic thoughts when we operate in love. We can unlearn negative fear. It's not part of our innate natural functioning. Recent neuroscientific research demonstrates that some of the chemicals the brain releases when we're operating in love include oxytocin, which literally melts away the negative toxic thought clusters so that rewiring of new, non-toxic circuits can happen. The chemical also flows when we trust, bond, and reach out to others. So choosing to operate in love can literally drive out fear. Research also shows that when we do good things and we reach out in love, endorphins and serotonin are also released. These detoxify our brains and increase our motivation and wisdom, helping us to handle life more successfully. We see the profound consequences of choosing between love and fear in Scripture. Deuteronomy 30 verse 19 says, "I have set before you life and death, blessings and curses. Now choose life." In Ecclesiastes 7:29, we're told that God created people to be virtuous, but they have turned to follow their own downward path. So the choice is yours: walk in fear or walk in love. And that's the Word for Today.
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1: We are walking through a series at the moment looking at who Jesus is. Who is Jesus? And today we come to our third session in the book of John. So today we're in John 8 and we're looking at this. And we have seen already in John's gospel that the Apostle John, the one who wrote the gospel, has introduced us to Jesus as the eternal word of God, the eternal logos of God. So we've already seen that, and that he was before everything existed and through him the world was created. Now, last week we talked about John the Baptist, who John the Baptist saw him as. And John the Baptist introduces us to him as Jesus, the Lamb of God, who takes away the sin of the world. Jesus is Savior. But the question rises from people, how did these men come to know these things about Jesus? What made them come to these conclusions? Because skeptics will tell you that Jesus was probably just an ordinary man. Perhaps he was quite charismatic and influential and did some good things. But after his death, his closest followers over-exaggerated things. That's what they will tell you. And they talk about how we will never know, and they use this term, we will never know who the true historical Jesus is. Now, if you're curious about that, I actually run an equip course that talks about how we find the true historical Jesus. I'll maybe do that next year. And so at least we know that John the Baptist saw a vision, right? So he actually, when Jesus was baptized, John the Baptist saw the Holy Spirit come down from heaven on him. So at least we've got that. But what made these men proclaim the things they did? And we discover as we read along that it was actually Jesus himself that revealed who he was. One of the things that skeptics forget, and we can sometimes forget, is the clarity that Jesus had on his self-identity. He knew who he was. And his claims at the time, which were significantly bold, were either believed or rejected. And not much has changed in 2,000 years. The word is still the same, and we still have the testimony of Jesus about himself in written form. Whether that is believed or not is up to the individual. They can accept it or rejected. But we can't get away from who Jesus actually claimed to be. Now, to start, I want to take a step back for the purpose of context, and I want to take you into the Old Testament for a little bit. And in the Old Testament, we discover that God is a revealing God. Okay, he knows, he wants us to know who he is. He wants to reveal himself. He makes himself known. That's his mission. He doesn't stand off in a distance. Even though sin has separated us from him, he wants to make himself known. And so we read right at the beginning that he actually walked with Adam in the garden, his creation of people. That was his intent right from the beginning, to walk with them, to be family with them. The expression of God's love and grace, all of that exists in that relationship. Later on, we know that he revealed himself to Noah and warned Noah about the judgment to come and saved his family. We know then that God revealed himself to Abraham and separated Abraham out as the beginning of a new people of God. We know that he revealed himself to Isaac. We know that he appeared to Jacob. And there are many other stories in the Old Testament about God appearing and speaking to these people. Some of them important, some of them just ordinary people. And of course, we come to what you would remember and know fairly well is the Moses story where God reveals himself again in a new and fresh way to Moses, the Exodus story, and God revealing himself to Moses in the burning bush. But something's different about this one. When God revealed himself to Moses, this time he reveals to Moses his name. Let's read the story in Exodus 3. But Moses protested, "If I go to the people of Israel and tell them the God of your ancestors has sent me to you, they will ask me, 'What is his name?' And what should I tell them?" And God replied to Moses, "I am who I am. Say this to the people of Israel, 'I am sent me to you.'" Strange name, right? What's your name? I am. But in fact, the Bible is quite full of strange names. There are many names in the Bible that are really weird, like you wouldn't dare name your child that. Although I must say, some of the names of children these days are quite interesting. But it doesn't compare to Hosea's kids, like Hosea named his daughter Lo-Ruhamah, which means no mercy or not loved. You know, "Hi, how are you? What's your name?" "Not loved." "Oh." And then there's Mahashal al-Hashbaz. Well, there's a mouthful. Means speed the spoil and hasten the prey. "G'day, what's your name?" "Oh, speed the spoil and hasten the prey." What? And there's a lot of names just like that, because names back then meant something. We would name someone to mean something. And a lot of these names were the children of prophets that God was speaking into. He named the names like "A Remnant Shall Return" and strange names. So God speaks his name, "I am," the great I am. And it pretty much says everything about God. Like if names mean something, you know, "Who are you, God?" "I am." Like it's a name that communicates eternal nature, like just constant, solid, unmoving, totally existing. I am. Now, the Hebrew letters, if we transliterate them into English letters, are YHWH. They're the Hebrew letters. Depending where you put the vowels, it would sound like this: Yahweh, YHWH, Yahweh, or Yehovah. Depends on where you put the emphasis on the vowels. So Yahweh expressed the name of God. It actually, so holy was the name Yahweh that Jews wouldn't use it. They wouldn't use it for fear that they might misuse it. You know, the fourth commandment, "You shall not misuse the name of the Lord. You shall not take the name of the Lord in vain." And so they were frightened that in using the name of God, somehow they might make a mistake and use it somehow flippantly or not correctly. And so they would be very reluctant to do so. And so the name was barely even used or even written, so holy it was. They preferred to use the name Lord instead, rather than risking using this name. Now, fast forwarding now to Jesus. His name means something too. His name means Savior. We know also that Jesus used the title Son of God. We know he also used the title Son of Man. We know he was acknowledged as the Messiah. So many names were given to him. But in a very interesting exchange, in the middle of the temple, while he was speaking to the crowds, Jesus reveals something even deeper of who he was. Let's pick it up in John chapter 8. So in John chapter 8, we're reading from verse 51. Jesus is speaking and he says this: "I tell you the truth, anyone who obeys my teaching will never die." The people said, "Now we know you are possessed by a demon. Even Abraham and the prophets died, but you say anyone who obeys my teaching will never die. Are you greater than our father Abraham? He died, and so did the prophets. Who do you think you are?" I like that question. Who do you think you are? It's a self-awareness question. Well, he's just about to tell him. Jesus answered, "If I want to glorify myself, it doesn't count. But it is my Father who will glorify me. You say he is our God, but you don't even know him. I know him. If I said otherwise, I would be as great a liar as you. But I do know him and obey him." How to win friends and influence people, right? No lessons in diplomacy here. He continues, "Your father Abraham rejoiced as he looked forward to my coming. He saw it and was glad." The people said, "You aren't even 50 years old. How can you say you have seen Abraham? Jesus answered, I tell you the truth. Before Abraham was even born, I am. At that point, they picked up stones to throw at him, but Jesus was hidden from them and left the temple. Now, I've got to tell you, I got goosebumps, right, reading that. This was near the end of the ministry, and he was in the temple. And this ground-shattering claim was totally unexpected. Before Abraham was born, I am. You've heard that correctly. Jesus didn't make a grammatical mistake. So don't sit there and think, oh, no, no, you should have said before Abraham was born, I was. No, no, he used the term I am on purpose. Now, the word in Greek is an interesting construction. It's actually two words. It's the word ego for I and the word eimi for I am. And so literally it would sound like this, I am. And it is that construction that left no doubt in the listener's mind what Jesus was saying. That's how the Greeks translated it. I am the I am. I am Yahweh. I am God. I am and have always been. And Jesus reveals in this one statement that he is none other than the one who spoke to Moses in the burning bush. He is the eternal God, the great I am. He is God become flesh. As John 1 puts it, the Word became flesh. The Word who was with God, the Word who was God, became flesh. John says, we have seen his glory. We've beheld the glory of God's one and only. Now, you know he's claiming something serious. Even if you didn't know the Greek word or anything, you know he's claiming something seriously by the reaction of the crowd, right? It says immediately they picked up stones to stone him. In their eyes, Jesus had just committed the worst possible blasphemy. And indeed, it would have been the worst possible blasphemy, a mere man claiming to be Yahweh. But in Jesus' case, it wasn't blasphemy because it was actually true. This is who Jesus is. This is who he understood himself to be. Actually, this is not the only occasion when Jesus saying something evokes a similar kind of reaction from the crowd. We have it in other places as well. In Matthew's gospel, during his own trial, as Caiaphas is pressing in on him and challenging him, we read this in Matthew 26. But Jesus remained silent. Then the high priest said to him, I demand in the name of the living God, tell us if you are the Messiah, the Son of God. Jesus replied, you have said it. And in the future, you will see the Son of Man seated in the place of power at God's right hand and coming on the clouds of heaven. Then the high priest tore his clothing to show his horror and said, blasphemy, why do we need another witness? You have heard his blasphemy. What is your verdict? Guilty, they shouted. He deserves to die. And in Mark, we read at the early, at the beginning of his ministry, Jesus heals the paralytic. Do you remember that story where the room was full, so his mates dug a hole in the roof and lowered the paralytic down? Do you remember that story? And it says this in Mark chapter 2, seeing their faith, Jesus said to the paralyzed man,

Jesus of Nazareth, have you come to destroy us? I know who you are, the Holy One of God. But Jesus cut him short. Be quiet, come out of the man, he ordered. Why Jesus silenced the demons is another study, and you can talk to me about that later. The point is, there are a lot of cases where what Jesus did and what he said and the reaction of the crowd left us in no doubt as to who he was and who he was saying that he was. I mean, goodness, even the historical writers talk about this claim. When we do read about Jesus in history, and there are a few cases where we do, which is interesting because Jesus, an obscure man from the back blocks of a Roman province of Judea, gets a mention in official documents. Even they say that he claimed to be God. And their record of the execution of Jesus states the crime, blasphemy. I want you to pay attention to what you're hearing. There will be many skeptics out there that will have many theories as to who Jesus was. Those who refuse to accept him will make up their own theories. Some will say that he was just a good man that died unjustly. Others will say that the church has greatly made things up and exaggerated who this person actually was. Who is he? A good man? A good teacher? A religious leader? A prophet, as the Muslims would claim? Well, Jesus himself gives us no choice. He revealed who he was, none other than the one true God. If you believe in Jesus, therefore, you believe in the one true God. If you follow Jesus, you're following the one true God. Now, in a gathering like this, I know that there are many who would be convinced of this, but there could be some here this morning that are not convinced of this. And so these words really come in the form of a warning. If you're here today and you have rejected Jesus, then you have actually rejected God and you are in big trouble, both in this life and in the next. But I know most of you don't need convincing. Some of you might not know how to share your confidence, but you are convinced. And so I want to encourage you, if you get an opportunity, if someone asks you, who was Jesus really? Or if someone says to you, oh, we don't really know who Jesus was. Remember John chapter 8 and Jesus' statement, I am. And I hope that this brings you some confidence. Confidence when people ask. Confidence when you come across a skeptical view about Jesus. Confident when people say the church and the Bible are irrelevant in the modern day. Jesus is God, and that will always be relevant and always be true, whatever age or culture we live in. I want to encourage you to continue to walk with him and not be ashamed of the one that you are following, and to look for opportunities to introduce him to others as well when you get the chance. Let us pray and hope that you walk in faith, strong and confident in who the Lord Jesus actually is. Heavenly Father, we come to you in Jesus' name and we declare that Jesus Christ is Lord, the holy and eternal Logos, the one and only, truly God. And I thank you for this truth that we can latch onto, that you, Lord, Father, Son, and Holy Spirit, lead us forward, cleanse our sins, fill us with your Spirit, and lead us forward into our life with grace and truth. We owe it all to you and your desire to make yourself known. We thank you that you have revealed yourself to us and that you have preserved the record of this revelation in print that we can read today in our own language. We thank you for calling us by your Spirit, not only to cleanse us of our sins, but to lift us in our life that we might walk in peace and joy, just as you planned. And may our testimony be that we know the one true God with absolute confidence and are full of faith in what is to come because of his promises. Lord, that I would pray would be what's truly in our mind and heart. And so fill us, your people, today with great confidence as we step in and through the world, shining this light of knowledge, that truth will set us free from fear, from condemnation, from doubt. And Lord, may through us the light of the gospel shine
that others might follow along.

0: We pray it for your glory and in the name of the Lord Jesus Christ. Amen.
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3: Welcome back. I'm Eric Scadabo, and today, once again, I'm chatting with Paul Ordish, who's sharing his life journey with us, and how, with the Lord's help, he's been able to overcome a number of challenges in his life, including having very limited vision. Paul's story began with him telling us about how he was adopted as a baby, and that he never really knew a lot about his biological family. Now we'll hear about the remarkable events that came next in his life as Paul continues to share his story. I just want to kind of change gears here.
4: Yes, go
3: ahead.
4: Because
3: you have another whole story about how you came to know your natural sister. Tell us that, please.
4: Oh, yes, yes. What a beautiful story that is.
3: So you were adopted. You didn't know anything about your natural parents.
4: No, knew nothing about it.
3: Or whether you had any brothers or sisters.
4: No.
3: But then all of a sudden one day you get a phone call. What happened?
4: Yeah. Well, to quickly set the scene, my mum adopted me at the age of 2 days, of course, and over the years I'd sort of ask questions about, you know, who was my family and that. And what she told me was that my mum had died at birth and my dad was killed in the war in New Guinea. Now, I understand now that that's what she thought rather than what she knew. Well, anyway, 1991 in Queensland was a red-letter day for people who'd been adopted because there was a certain day in June, I can't remember the exact date, of June of 1991, the government passed legislation allowing birth information to be released to people who'd been adopted. So 3 days after that, I was on my way to a radio conference. And the phone rang and I picked it up and this lady said, we're from Jigsaw. We're conducting a survey about adoption. Do you have time? I said, well, I've got a couple of minutes I can give you. So she asked a couple of general questions and then she said, do you know you have a sister? I knew, of course, I had an adoptive sister, which was my sister Pam. And she said, no. She said, you've got a biological sister, as they call them now, and she's been looking for you for years, and she's found you, you know, looks like she's found you. And so she said she'd like to talk to you. I said, well, I'd like to talk to her, but I'm on my way to this conference, but if she can ring me tomorrow night when I get home, I'll be happy to talk to her. So got home Sunday night, phone rang, and she came on the phone. We talked, we laughed, we cried. 45 minutes later, we said our goodnights and we had arranged to meet the following week. And Saturday, she showed up at our place. And Eric, I will never forget the hug I received. You know, opened the front door and we just stood there, wrapped around each other. I don't know how long, didn't say a word. But it was like, yeah, you know, we were home.
3: I can't even imagine.
4: Yeah, it is incredible. It was just such an incredible feeling. As the day went on, you know, we'd be talking, you know, I'd start a sentence and she'd finish it. And we went on like that. Till one point, one of us, I think it was me, said, you know, I said, we could have met, fallen in love, gotten married and never known we were brother and sister, because she lived about 4 miles from where I lived at Bowen Hills.
3: Yeah.
4: So
3: at that point, they didn't allow?
4: They didn't allow that information to be brought.
3: But I mean, you know, like you said, in theory, that could have possibly happen to?
4: Oh, look, it could have.
3: People who were adopted.
4: And we were at so many places at the same time. She would go to a holiday place at Redcliffe. I would go to a holiday place at Redcliffe.
3: Mm.
4: And that was sort of happening all through our lives. Even with some involvement in a group called the Casio Movement. In my early days as a Catholic, I was part of that for a short while. She was part of that same group, finished up. She is now, she's just recently retired. She was on the World Secretariat of the Casio Movement, which meant that she would be spending time with the Pope and all that sort of thing.
3: With the Pope, wow.
4: Yes,
3: So she has a strong faith as well.
4: Oh, yeah, definitely, definitely. And a few weeks after all that, we decided to go and see if our parents were still alive.
3: Yeah.
4: We knew what town they were in, what they had lived in. So we went there and we spent the weekend. We found them on the Sunday night. We phoned them up, went to be with them Monday morning, and we had lunch with them and had afternoon tea with them. And just that was a tremendous, reuniting the whole family. My birth mum had, by that stage, had Alzheimer's, and she wasn't exactly, completely with everything that was going on. But she knew enough to know. Anyway, we had about 18 months of beautiful time with them. We discovered we had 5 half-brothers.
3: Oh, okay.
4: Yeah, I've since discovered that, long after that, that there's another half-brother from yet another mother, which was probably around about the time Dad's first marriage broke up.
3: Mm. So did you find out why they put you up for adoption, you and your sister?
4: Well, the time was the 1940s. It was wartime.
3: Mm-hmm.
4: And anyone who was sort of having relations outside of marriage, if that particular woman was having a baby, even though it may not have necessarily been her fault, she was considered shameless and she was just not accepted in society. And it was the whole caliber of society at the time.
3: So it was just kind of the expected thing.
4: The expected thing, yeah. If you had a baby, you'd adopt it out. Now, my sister is 1 year and 1 week older than me. And what it said to me was Dad was home on leave for those particular weeks in 1942 and 43. And then, of course, we were born 9 months later.
3: Mm-hmm.
4: And that's how it all happened.
3: So you were able to meet your biological parents
4: before
3: they passed away.
4: Yeah, we had some lovely times together. Mum's Alzheimer's got to the point where she had to be placed into a nursing home. Mm-hmm. And Dad phoned me up one day, and he said, "I got some news for you." He said, "I've got cancer, and I haven't got that much longer to live."
3: Mm-hmm.
4: So he finished up in Greenslopes Hospital because he was a war veteran. And at one point he rang me. He said, "Can you arrange for a minister to come and see me?" So I got a local area pastor to go and see him, and the pastor phoned me up after the visit. He said we had a lovely 45 minutes together, and he gave his heart to the Lord. And after that, we did see him one more time before he went back to Maryborough, because he wanted to be with his wife, or close to his wife, because she was close to dying as well.
3: Mm.
4: Anyway, he did pass away, and my sister and I went up for the funeral. And I was in the room alone with Mum, and Mum by that stage had been semi-conscious for a few days.
3: Mm.
4: And no one else was in the room, but suddenly she started talking, and she said, "He's dead. He's gone. He's dead. Mm. He's gone." And I thought, she knows. She knows that he's died.
3: Yeah.
4: And I said to my sister, I said, "I think we'll be back here in a few days." And sure enough, we were.
3: Mm.
4: We were back in about a week and a half later to, celebrate her funeral.
3: Mm.
4: So that was the time we had with them.
3: Yeah.
4: Yeah.
3: So very special.
4: Yes.
3: Kind of put some context into your whole life story.
4: Oh, look.
3: Being able to meet them.
4: As I said in the book, it fills a hole. And it's a hole you don't know is there, but you know something's not quite right.
3: Something's missing.
4: Yes, and it filled that hole. It allowed, you know, things began to make sense, you know. And we're still very close with my sister. She lives about 5 kilometers away from where we live now.
3: Is that right?
4: Oh, yeah, yeah. She
3: so close.
4: Yeah, so close. And we, you know, often get on the phone and she'll ring me or I'll ring her and, you know, we just have a chat. And it's beautiful after so many years, you know.
3: Yeah.
4: So there we are.
3: Well, we're running out of time.
4: Yes, we are.
3: But I have to ask you, how did it come about that you were part of the Olympic relay, carrying the torch for the 2000 Olympics?
4: Yes, now there is a story. I didn't know about anything, but the Sydney Telegraph were running a competition around New South Wales for people in the towns where the torch was being carried, people to nominate people who had some sort of a hero status or something a bit important.
3: Yeah,
4: not necessarily a civic leader in the city, but someone who's just done something a little bit out of the ordinary. Mm-hmm. And Miss World sent me my name in.
3: Oh.
4: Yeah, and we got accepted. We got accepted, and it was an honour. We didn't actually run in Grafton. It was actually in McLean, which is about 50K north of Grafton. Mm-hmm. And we were running there, and we had to drive up to McLean on the Wednesday morning when the run was on. Mm-hmm. And I had the full uniform. I still got the uniform at home. And at the appropriate time, the person would sort of run up with a torch and they'd light your torch and then you'd run 500 metres to the next person who had the torch. And it was quite an incredible time.
3: Oh, yeah.
4: Yeah. And
3: that's something that not everybody can say.
4: No, it's no. And I've got, you know, pictures and everything to sort of show people that actually did happen. And even made it into the local Daily Examiner, and it was quite a day and quite a celebration for the whole town.
3: Wow!
4: Yeah,
3: just one of the many highlights.
4: Oh,
3: in
4: look,
3: your improbable story.
4: Yeah, to get it all, you got to read the book.
3: That's right. You can check out the book. I can say, having read the book,
4: yes,
3: I can say, yeah, it starts out pretty rough. I mean, you were rejected and had bad things happen and had a low self-image and all that we've talked about.
4: Yeah.
3: But slowly but surely, the Lord leads and guides you.
4: Mm-hmm.
3: And of course, meeting Miss World, your dear wife, Carol, helps you get your confidence as well.
4: Oh, look, she has been, apart from anything else, she has been an amazingly good friend.
3: Mm-hmm.
4: And her story, well, she's writing her book now.
3: And, okay, all right, okay.
4: But her story, mine pales into insignificance when it comes to what she has had to walk through.
3: All right. I understand. I think she was a missionary kid in India.
4: Yes, that's right. Well, no, she went to live in India. She went to India 3 times.
3: Okay.
4: And the third time, she took her 3 boys that she had at the time. She took them with her, lived in an Indian village for 3 months alongside the Indian pastor.
3: All right. Well, future interview.
4: Oh, all definitely.
3: Right. You helped me arrange that, okay?
4: Yes, I've already told her this is what's lined up for her.
3: So, oh, very good, very good.
4: Yeah.
3: Well, you've been through so many different experiences, so many different challenges, but coming out, really helping people get their start in radio and media and having fun doing it as well.
4: That's for
3: your
4: sure.
3: Your wife and yourself together.
4: Yeah. Eric, can I say just one thing? People who might be listening to this, you know, you might have, say, a disability of some sort, be it a physical disability or an emotional disability. The Lord has an answer for you. The Lord has a purpose for you, and He is there to help you along the way, Just get close to him.
3: Mm-hmm.
4: Just let that small voice within you show you which way he wants you to go.
3: Paul Ordosh, thank you so much for sharing your story with us today.
4: It is a pleasure to share it with you, Eric, and to everyone who's listening today. I hope I've been able to bless your lives. I hope I've been able to show you that there is a way.
3: Well, that was the conclusion of my three-part conversation with Paul Ordosh, who's written a book about his improbable success story called You'll Never Walk Alone. And as we heard in his story, Paul has never walked alone in his life, even though he has gone through several valleys and times of disappointment. God has always been with him, and his second constant companion throughout his life has been radio. And then eventually, the Lord brought his precious wife, Carol, into his life, who has been instrumental in helping him exceed expectations and to use his gifts for God's glory. As the Bible says in the book of Psalms, delight yourself in the Lord, and he will give you the desires of your heart. Finally, if you would like to learn more about Paul's inspiring life story, you can read his ebook, which is called You'll Never Walk Alone, and is available wherever online Christian books are sold. Also, Paul is working on a podcast version of his book, so you'll be able to hear some of the radio programs he's been talking about in his life story. Once again, both the book and the podcast series is called You'll Never Walk Alone by Paul Ordosh. Well, thank you so much for joining us for this three-part series chatting with Paul Ordosh about his personal journey from his childhood, filled with rejection and a lack of confidence, to being used by God in Christian radio and bringing much joy to listeners. It's great to hear how Paul's faithfulness has been rewarded. And until next time, I'm Eric Scadabo. So long, and God bless.
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1: So I do my 1,000-piece puzzles upside down, and I don't look at the picture. I look at it once when I'm starting the sorting process, and then I just do it without looking at the picture, because I don't know what it is about looking at the picture, but it just stresses my brain out.
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1: it?
2: Yeah. 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She's amazingly fast.
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4: Fiona Valentine and her daughter Michaela have written a book to encourage girls with autism and the people who love them. It's called Tiny Wings, Our Journey with Autism, and it tells their story, and it doesn't shy away from the awkward, the painful, and the messy moments of life. And that's exactly what we want to focus on today. Welcome to the program, Fiona and Michaela.
1: It's great to be here. Thanks.
2: Yeah, thanks for having us, Eric.
4: Glad to have you with us. And I'm so glad that I'm not the only one who goes through awkward and messy times in life. So you have a few of those bits in your book, is that right?
1: Yeah, we do. We have a few awkward and messy moments.
2: For sure.
4: Okay, well, we'll get to some of those. Can't wait. But first, we want to go back to where it all started. Let's find out a little bit about your background, Fiona. Where were you born and raised?
2: I'm a Melbourne girl, so eastern suburbs of Melbourne. I grew up in a Christian family. Mm-hmm. I had a great-grandfather on the mission field. And so learning about Jesus was something that was just part of my everyday life. And I came to believe very young. And then right after high school, I went on a missions trip, met my husband. And
4: where was that?
2: That was in West Africa, in Nigeria.
4: Wow. So that was quite a big step right out of high school, going to Africa?
2: Yeah. A couple from Tasmania, Tom and June Gray, were working in West Africa, helping with a Christian school program. And so they were taking graduate students from ACE overseas. It's Accelerated Christian Education. It was like a particular curriculum, mm-hmm. and I had grown up with it. Mm-hmm. So I went to help them introduce it because there were some African schools that were looking to implement the system. So I taught a little pilot class of 12 kids, taught them how to read, and my mum's a teacher. So mm-hmm. we'd been in very small schools in different places in Victoria. And so I was used to helping her, and it was right up my alley. I was looking for a gap year. I was looking for mm-hmm. a chance to take a break from study before perhaps becoming a teacher. But I wanted to make a difference, and I mm-hmm. was interested in missions. So when this opportunity came up, it was just perfect. My mum and I both recognised this was just right for me. So I took off to Nigeria and lived with Tom and June. And as an Australian couple that we'd already met, mum and dad felt pretty safe about that. Mm-hmm. But during the last few months that I was there, my stay was extended. I ended up working with 60 kids and about six local staff in a local school. And during that last few months, I met my husband, Mike, who's from the US.
4: And
2: that was right? Yeah, a real God moment.
4: Where in the United States?
2: He grew up as a military kid. So time in Texas, New Mexico.
4: Okay.
2: But he'd been in Hawaii for the 10 years before he came to Africa. And that's where he came to know Jesus.
4: And so was he in the mission field as well?
2: Well, he didn't come to know the Lord until he was 25. He didn't grow up sort of being taught about Christianity at all.
4: Okay.
2: And he actually learned through Christian radio. He picked up a Bible, just started reading.
4: Love to hear that.
2: He was discipled by the good old guys, J. Vernon McGee, Chuck Swindoll, Charles Stanley, just listened to Christian radio a lot and realized what he was hearing on Sunday morning wasn't what he was reading in his Bible. And so he asked the minister where he was attending, "So just tell me one thing, is Jesus the only way to God?" And the minister replied, "Well, don't think of him as the only way to God. Think of him as a way to the only God." Mm. And Mike thought, "No, that is not what the Bible says.
4: Yeah,
2: I'm out of here." So he went to a Bible college to learn the Bible.
4: Mm-hmm.
2: He didn't think he had a calling on his life at all. He just wanted to know more about God.
4: Mm-hmm.
2: And in about his third year of Bible college, they decided to send Bible college students to Africa because normally the seminary leaders and teachers were from overseas. And the students were all Africans, and they thought they'd switch it up. So they sent a couple of white guys to go be students in this seminary in mm-hmm. West Africa. So that's what he was doing, and we met the day he arrived.
4: Oh, wow. Thank you so much for sharing that story. And then eventually you married and moved where? To the US or to Australia?
2: We married here in Australia, but not long after we went back and we worked in Hillcrest, a mission kids school in Nigeria.
4: Okay.
2: And then we transferred and we ended up working with nomads in the desert south of the Sahara. So we were church planting there and involved in translation and well projects. And it was a pretty extraordinary time.
4: Yeah. And then eventually you had children?
2: We had our first daughter. Actually, we moved over the border within West Africa when I was about 8 months pregnant with our first daughter. She mm-hmm. was born at the Mission Hospital in Niger. And then we came home to Australia about 18 months after that. We had expected to go back, mm-hmm. but really felt that God was leading us to stay home in Australia. And then Michaela was born not long after. Mm-hmm. And we've been in Australia ever since.
4: Okay. And so, Michaela, this is where you come into the picture.
1: Yes.
4: You were kind of young there, so we aren't going to ask you about your first day. But we will ask your mother about your first day, because it made a huge impression on you. Is that right?
2: Yeah. Michaela's life was pretty much a fight from day one. We thought that we lost her before she was even born.
4: Oh, health reasons?
2: Yeah. It was a difficult pregnancy. And then when she did arrive, she was very tiny. And a few days after she arrived, I actually hemorrhaged and nearly lost my life.
4: Oh, my goodness.
2: So it was a bit touch and go for a few days there, but some good people were praying for us. And just as they were praying, we contacted my specialist and he came in and did some surgery that saved my life.
4: Oh, wow.
2: And so we both were able to come home. And we also realized at that time something different was going on with Michaela. So it kind of started a long journey of figuring out what was going on with her health.
4: And what were the things that you noticed, like, right from the start?
2: Michaela just looked different than our first child. She was very tiny. She had kind of a large head. She was not alert in the same way that Kate had been. And she stuck out her tongue. There was just something that didn't feel like she was connecting with mm-hmm. us in quite the normal way. And it was kind of hard to put your finger on it, but my husband had worked in medicine and he'd worked in a hospital for a long time, been around neonatal intensive care, and mm-hmm. just knew what newborns looked and acted like. So we both kind of were concerned. We called the doctors in and they said, well, yeah, it does look like there might be some kind of syndrome, but take her home and we'll just arrange for some specialist visits. So,
4: and that's kind of where it stayed there for several years.
2: Yeah, we took a few rounds of specialist visits and they all seemed to think that things were fine. But as her parents, over time, we just knew things were not fine. It was mm-hmm. hard for Michaela to sit up, to learn to walk, to learn to talk. As she got a little bit older, she was just playing in different ways than the other mm-hmm. kids, sorting counters from one container to another, playing by herself. Mm-hmm. She would talk with us, but not much. It was very functional, and she struggled to pronounce words properly. She struggled with her coordination. So there were just lots of little signs that this little girl was struggling, but we didn't really know why.
4: Mm. Now, Michaela, your earliest memories, did you enjoy your childhood?
1: I did. I don't remember much about it, but I do remember I enjoyed, like Mum just said.
4: Sorting things,
1: which is probably why I love doing puzzles so much now. Going back to my childhood roots, I guess.
4: Well, we're going to skip ahead here. I told you we're going to do everything in chronological order, but I'm going to break my own rule here. You do puzzles. Tell us how you do puzzles a little bit differently than a lot of people do.
1: So I do my 1,000-piece puzzles upside down, and I don't look at the picture.
4: Upside down?
1: Yes.
4: I struggle just looking at the picture repeatedly, but you only look at it once?
1: Yeah, I look at it once when I'm starting the sorting process, and then I just do it without looking at the picture, because I don't know what it is about looking at the picture, but it just stresses my brain out.
4: Oh, wow. And now the hardest part, most people find the hardest part of doing puzzles is when it's all the same color, like the sky. But that's your favorite thing.
1: Mm-hmm. Yes.
2: It's all about sorting the shapes, right?
1: Yeah, but it's all about the shapes, and it's not necessarily about the colour, even though sometimes it is a bit annoying when all the colour is the same, but it's the shapes for me more than anything, and I just have a way of doing my puzzles
4: that
1: way.
4: So that's interesting. If I'm understanding you correctly, like most of us, when we're doing the puzzle, we're looking at the picture and we're trying to get the pieces with the same colors to try to look like the picture. But if I'm understanding you right, you're saying you're looking more at the shapes of the pieces, not so much the actual picture that it's making.
1: Yes.
4: Is that right?
1: Yeah. It's a little hard to explain how my brain does it.
2: It's a methodical process, isn't
1: it?
2: Yeah. She'll go through and test all of these pieces very quickly, and she'll repeat the same process over and over. She's amazingly fast, but it's all a methodical process of, does this shape fit? This shape, this shape, this shape, this shape. Nope, nope, nope, nope, nope. Okay, move on to the next pile. It's completely different than my way of doing it.
1: Once I've done the original sort of all these different shapes in their boxes, I do the second separation of the sky and the foreground.
4: When I get stuck, which is every time, I'm calling you over.
2: And look, it's just such a fascinating example, really, of how Michaela's brain is just so different. Mm-hmm. And that if I tried to make her do it my way, it wouldn't work. But when she can just relax and find her own way, she comes up with solutions that I never would have thought of.
4: Yeah.
2: And that has amazing applications for other parts of her life.
4: And that, in a nutshell, is the beauty of us being wired differently.
2: Yes.
4: That we can get there. Well, you can probably do it a whole lot better than me. Let's just face it. You're doing 1,000. I'm struggling with like 300-piece puzzles. Okay. So that's part of the blessing of it. But you have to realize that that's your strength.
1: Mm-hmm.
4: That's why you're so good at that. But I got us all way out of chronological order. Let's go back. I was asking you about your first memories, and then I got off on that tangent. Okay, so going back to childhood, good childhood, you're quite happy growing up, and you're as a toddler and all that?
1: I was quite happy being in my own world, and I would occasionally enjoy being with others, but most of the time I just loved being by myself. I was so content. I could just be by myself for hours at a time and not feel lonely at all.
4: Oh, okay.
1: And
4: certain puzzle pieces or whatever.
2: No, it was cotton balls back then.
1: Back then it was cotton balls.
4: Certain something. Yeah.
1: Cotton balls and
2: books.
1: And
2: yeah. The one thing that worked for us was reading books together. Michaela loved to listen to stories. Mm-hmm. And I love to read.
4: Mm-hmm.
2: So that's what we did. We read books together.
1: I still love listening to stories. I listen to audiobooks all the time.
4: Our guests today are mother and daughter, Fiona and Michaela Valentine, who are the authors of the book, Tiny Wings, Our Journey with Autism. We'll hear more of their story when we return right here on Real Faith.
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Rhema 105:1, first from Scripture, God's holy word. Galatians chapter 6, verse 1. Dear brothers and sisters, if another believer is overcome by some sin, you who are godly should gently and humbly help that person back onto the right path, and be careful not to fall into the same temptation yourself. Share each other's burdens, and in this way, obey the law of Christ.

0: Hi, it's Desmond Momentum. What if we as man feel we've lost our connection to Jesus? I'm not sure that many would admit to this, but sometimes we can lose our connection with him. There's no shame in feeling we've lost our connection to Jesus. It's only the enemy who wants to drive us into shame. There's always space to discuss anything. There are a variety of reasons why we might lose our connection. Sometimes it's a matter of a dark night of the soul. And sometimes we're not listening to the Holy Spirit, our coach and help. There are probably a million or more good reasons, and sometimes it's to mature us, so we don't rely on feelings of him being present with us. Men, don't be discouraged if you feel like you've lost your connection with Jesus. It's a normal part of the faith journey. A lot of the time, it motivates us to get closer to God, and there's never anything wrong with that. As James said in chapter 4, verse 8, come near to God, and he will come near to you.
1: For more information or to access a whole range of resources to help you on your journey, go to MomentumAustralia.org.

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0: couple of weeks back at church, I witnessed something rather extraordinary. I watched two kids at church playing with an iPhone that belonged to the mother of one of the kids. I was pretty amazed as the young girl turned the phone on, flicked to the applications, the apps page, flicked left to another set of apps, clicked on the app icon, and scrolled down the page to browse some photos. Eventually, another boy the same age came over and borrowed the phone. He reset the phone using the button at the bottom, likewise searched and flicked through the apps until he discovered what he was looking for. Then he opened the game and proceeded to try and shoot a ball into a basket on the screen. The young girl watched and was impressed by the boy's ball skills. What was really, really amazing about this scene was that these two children were both only 2 years of age. When Jesus praised the idea of childlike faith, he did not mean to advocate an immature, uncritical acceptance of spiritual things. What he was praising was that childlike sense of adventure that accepts the idea of a loving God without being threatened or undermined. To know God is to open ourselves up to an adventure filled with the unknown. Things we don't understand or things that question the way we have always done things threaten older, wise adults. God calls us to open ourselves to Him, to cast off our pride, and to accept that He alone is God. I'm Richard Quadrio. Ciao.
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0: God and the Big Bang? This is Ken Ham inviting you to visit the Ark Encounter in Northern Kentucky. When it comes to what you believe about the past, you have two primary options: the eternal God who created all things, or eternal matter. Now, some Christians say you can blend the two by saying God used the Big Bang to create. But can you blend God and the Big Bang? No. First, the order of events is wrong. The Big Bang says the sun and stars came first. The Bible says the earth came first. The Big Bang says earth was a hot, molten blob at first. The Bible says earth was created covered in water. And secondly, the Bible says God created in 6 days, not millions of years. You can't mix the eternal God with eternal matter.
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1: Young people today are under extraordinary levels of stress, and it's showing, particularly for girls. 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